Say unto them, O Muhammad, who provideth for you from the sky and the earth, or who owneth hearing and sight, and who bringeth forth the living from the dead, and bringeth forth the dead from the living, and who directeth the course? They will say, Allah. Then say, will ye not then keep your duty unto him?

0: Say, is there of your partners whom you ascribe unto Allah one that produceth creation and then reproduceth it? Say, Allah produceth creation, then reproduceth it. How then are ye misled?
1: قُلِ

0: Say, is there of your partners whom you ascribe unto Allah one that leadeth to the truth? Say, Allah leadeth to the truth. Is he who leadeth to the truth more deserving that he should be followed, or he who findeth not the way unless he himself be guided? What aileth ye? How judge ye?
1: What?

Most of them follow naught but conjecture. Assuredly, conjecture can by no means take the place of truth. Lo, Allah is aware of what they do.

And this Quran is not such as could ever be invented despite of Allah, but it is a confirmation of that which was before it, and an exposition of that which is decreed for mankind. Therein is no doubt from the Lord of the worlds.

O say they, he hath invented it. Say, then bring a surah like unto it, and call for help on all ye can besides Allah, if ye are truthful.

0: Nay, but they denied that, the knowledge whereof they could not compass, and whereof the interpretation in events hath not yet come unto them. Even so did those before them deny. Then see what was the consequence for the wrongdoers.
1: What?

0: وربك أعلم
1: بالمفسدين. And of them is he who believeth therein, and of them is he who believeth not therein, and thy Lord is best aware of the corruptors.

And if they deny thee, say, unto me my work, and unto you your work. Ye are innocent of what I do, and I am innocent of what ye do. Amen.

And on the day when he shall gather them together, when it will seem as though they had tarried but an hour of the day, recognizing one another, those will verily have perished who denied the meeting with Allah and were not guided.

Whether we let thee, O Muhammad, behold something of that which we promised them, or whether we cause thee to die, still unto us is their return. And Allah, moreover, is witness over what they do.

And for every nation there's a messenger. And when their messenger cometh on the day of judgment, it will be judged between them fairly, and they will not be wronged. Oh, yeah.

Say, I have no power to hurt or benefit myself, save that which Allah willeth. For every nation there's an appointed time. When their time cometh, then they cannot put it off an hour nor hasten it.

Say, have ye thought, when his doom cometh unto you as a raid by night or in the busy day, what is there of it that the guilty ones desire to hasten?

Is it only then when it hath befallen you that ye will believe? What? Believe now when until now ye have been hastening it on through disbelief.

0: And they ask thee to inform them, saying, Is it true? Say, Ye, by my Lord, verily it is true, and ye cannot escape.
1: ما في الأرض لافتدت به

And if each soul that doth wrong had all that is in the earth, it would seek to ransom itself therewith, and they will feel remorse within them when they see the doom. But it hath been judged between them fairly, and they are not wronged.

Lo, verily, all that is in the heavens and the earth is Allah's. Lo, verily, Allah's promise is true, but most of them know not. He quickeneth and giveth death, and unto him ye'll be returned.

O mankind, there hath come unto you an exhortation from your Lord, a balm for that which is in the breast, a guidance and a mercy for believers.

Say, have ye considered what provision Allah hath sent down for you, how ye have made of it lawful and unlawful? Say, hath Allah permitted you, or do ye invent a lie concerning Allah?

And what think those who invent a lie concerning Allah will be their plight upon the day of resurrection? Lo, Allah truly is bountiful toward mankind, but most of them give not thanks.

and thou, Muhammad, are not occupied with any business, and thou recitest not a lecture from this scripture, and ye mankind perform no act, but we are witness of you when ye are engaged therein. And not an atom's weight in the earth or in the sky escapeth your Lord, nor what is less than that or greater than that, but it is written in a clear book.

0: Lo, verily, the friends of Allah are those on whom fear cometh not, nor do they grieve.
1: Alladhina amanu wa kanu yattaqun.
0: Those who believe and keep their duty to Allah.
1: Lahumul bushra.

And let not their speech grieve thee, O Muhammad. Lo, Ba belongeth wholly to Allah. He is the hearer, the knower.

Lo, is it not unto Allah that belongeth whosoever is in the heavens and whosoever is in the earth? Those who follow aught instead of Allah follow not His partners. They follow only a conjecture, and they do but guess.

He it is who hath appointed for you the night that ye should rest therein, and the day giving sight. Lo, herein verily are portents for a folk that heed.

They say, Allah hath taken unto him a son. Glorified be he. He hath no needs. His is all that is in the heavens and all that is in the earth. Ye have no warrant for this. Tell ye concerning Allah that which ye know not?

0: Dear brothers and sisters in Islam, you are still tuned in to Al-Quran Al-Karim Radio of Australia. And now, inshallah, we'll listen together to a new episode of the program, Youth Issues.
1: Bismillah ar-Rahman ar-Rahim, salatu wassalamu ala Rasulillah sallallahu alayhi wa sallam, assalamu alaykum wa rahmatullahi wa barakatuh. My name is Tariq Khalid, and I'd like to welcome to our program, which is Youth Issues. And in today's program, we want to talk about family values and having a vision, okay, so to speak, for your family. Of course, we all hear in the business world about vision and mission and all these objectives and these kind of things, but most of us, we don't necessarily relate these kind of things to our families. So we want to talk about that a little bit. In recent times, I've been traveling quite a bit to different schools and universities and talking to young people. And so we've gotten some feedback, you know, about some of the issues that they have, both pro and con. And it's good, I think, for all of us if we can kind of benefit from this. And surely I've benefited from the interaction I've had with these young people and, of course, the administrators and teachers in different schools and colleges and universities. So I thought it would be good if we kind of talked about this a little bit in this program. And take what I'm saying. I mean, it's not something that's rigid. But of course, in a life, we have to have some kind of form, but it's not something that we should, you know, enforce it like a drill instructor, you know, and everybody just kind of falls in and we go from one thing to the other. Of course, life is not that quite like that. And when you're dealing with youngsters, it's not quite that simple to do, to move from one thing right into another thing in a particular time segment. But we give ourselves some with flexibility, some kind of realistic goals and aspirations. All of us have goals and aspirations individually, and we have goals and aspirations that we have in mind, particularly for our children. And then our children have their own goals and aspirations. So kind of have to coordinate those things together. And sometimes there is some conflict. So we want to talk about those things, resolving conflict also. So one of the most important things, of course, is time. Okay, how do we arrange our time on a daily basis, whether it is a work day or a day off, and what types of programs or what it is that we're trying to do. As Muslims, our time should always revolve around our prayer. The most important timing for us is the five times a day prayer. So that should be the first thing that we establish in a household. We should establish the prayer, and we should begin to, you know, teach our children about prayer from the time that they are small so that they can understand it. And of course, they can see it visually and begin to, because small children, of course, they copy what you do more than anything else. They watch you and they copy. So when we're praying, we should keep the children, you know, let them play around, do what they're doing. Let them visually see this. And of course, they will copy it. And they will see that, of course, if you're doing this routinely, that they feel, okay, that, you know, I want to do that too. And, you know, this is something that big people do. So when I grew up, I want to be one of those people who pray like my mom and my dad and my big brother and big sister, as an example. So that should be established in the household and, of course, within its particular timing. Talim, meaning we should spend some time on a daily basis with our family members, complete family when we can. We can take it after one of the salats or whatever time is convenient for everybody. When everybody's in the house, and if we just take 10 or 15 minutes to sit down and read something about the greatness of Allah subhanahu wa ta'ala, and maybe sometime our young people have some questions and answer some questions for them. But we should do that on a daily basis. And this becomes a reminder to each one of us about what our duties are to Allah. And of course, it's educational in relationship to what we should be doing in Islam and what we should not be doing and how our lives are or should be and the things that we shouldn't do. Of course, Islam is something that we have to learn. It's not something that you just kind of ingest. Okay, we have to be taught, okay, and we have to absorb it, and then we have to practice it. So it doesn't matter that you came from an Islamic family or Muslim household, even if your father or your mother were scholars, you yourself have to learn it and implement it. So it's important and essential, you know, to start this in the household. And slowly but surely, you say year in and year out, day in and day out, eventually, you know, certain things will stick with you just from being in that environment. Also, this helps to create a kind of environment in your household where the blessings and the mercy of Allah subhanahu wa ta'ala comes into your household, which is something that, of course, that we all want. Work, meaning work in the household, meaning household chores. It is good for, you know, young people to have, even if it's from the time they're small, it helps them to feel a part of the household. It teaches them some basic kind of responsibilities, meaning, you know, telling them to do certain things. Today we have many people who were very well off and they have all kinds of servants and their children don't grow up with any kind of work ethic. Not recommended, okay? Because what happens is these young people, they grew up all the time with somebody, walking after them, doing whatever their bidding is, and then in their life they expect that. And when the situation maybe turns, which does happen, then they can't function. They don't know what to do. Yeah, it's real. It happens. So it's better to train a young person to be responsible. Part of that responsibility is to take on the responsibility, some responsibility, however small it might be, in the household. Eating. It is good, of course, that we should eat together as a family. Unfortunately, many of us, we don't do that. And particularly as our children get older, everybody, you know, has their own program. So the family doesn't sit down together and eat together. There is, of course, a blessing in eating together. There's more or less, the more hands in the plate, the more barakah, or the more blessing that will come. So we should, and also the eating together, there is, comes the unification of the heart. So we should try to eat together. I mean, of course, today people with busy schedules, it's sometimes very difficult, but at least at one meal a day, we should try to see if we can, as a family, okay, eat one meal a day together. And if we can do more, better. But minimally, we should try to do that. Of course, many times, the men are outside and very busy. They get home late regularly, so it becomes more difficult for them. But we should try to do the best that we can. And even if we can, if we can't do that, still have the family eat together, even if you're not there. And then on your day off, make it a point of eating with your family. Study. We should have some time, and young people should be encouraged to study, not just do their homework. Part of that also comes from us. If your children, as an example, see you reading, and I don't mean just the newspaper, they see you reading books, and you have a library in your house, okay, where there are many, you know, books where for, you have books for the children and you have books, your own books, okay, on different subject matter, religious books and maybe some things in your professional career, maybe some books generally about life or whatever it might be. And you develop your own small library there and the children see you and your wife reading, then they will do the same. And if you sit with them for the time that they're small and read stories to them and talk to them, particularly stories with a moral to them and explain them to them, even when they're very small, just talk to them, even they don't understand. This will help to ingrain in them the importance of reading and studying. And then when they do go to school and they do have homework, it'll be easier for you to say, okay, now you've done your homework. Okay, now let's go over what you did and you should study. Because, of course, part of the learning process is not just, okay, the teacher gave you homework to do, but you need to be able to study that, and you need to study lessons that are coming to try to be ahead of what's going on in the school. That, of course, is something that the parents have to implement. Exercise. This is a very big problem globally. You know, if you hear many reports now about obese children, as an example, they eat too much, and particularly too much junk food, and no exercise. And as a result, they have other physical problems and medical problems that come that are not to be expected with young people. But because of this lack of exercise or lack of desire to do anything and the continual eating of things that are not good for them, then they have some health problems. So it is important also to do some exercise. So you take your children in the household. If you're fortunate enough, you have an extra room, or if you just take one room and clear it out a little bit, and every day do something, or you go outdoors and try to do, you know, 15 minutes, 20 minutes, whatever it is, you know, to get them accustomed to doing exercise. Now, for small children, exercises can be, you can do formal exercises and have them watch you. And the same thing, they will learn them as they grow up because they grew up in that environment. And, or of course, you can get them involved in sport and have them instructed or be in some kind of instructed exercise program. But it is important for them to be in some type of exercise program. If you yourself are not doing it, then try to get them in something or some sports or some type of activities that are coached, where you know you have a coach who will spend time with them, different types of athletic programs, wherever it is that you might live. Essential and very important for them, because we're talking about developing young people with that balance, right? Mental, physical, and spiritual. And if we started with them when they're young, then it's easy for them and it becomes a part of them. Sometimes when young people get older in the teens and they haven't participated in any kind of athletics or any kind of exercise, they become very lazy, okay, and complacent. They'll sit in their room and just eat or whatever, look at TV or play PlayStations or on the internet or whatever it might be, talking on the phone. Okay, and this is not very healthy for them. And it affects them both physically and mentally. Sleeping. Okay, most of us sleep about one third of our life. Okay, so it is important, and all of these activities actually are important to do in accordance with the Sunnah. So we should teach our children from the time that they're small, the etiquettes of sleeping, so that they understand this, and it becomes what a protection for you while you were asleep, and it of course becomes a blessing for you, and your sleeping becomes a means of worship if we're doing it the way that the Prophet Sallallahu Alaihi Wasallam showed us. So we should teach our children these simple etiquettes of sleeping, and we should try not to sleep too much, meaning that explain to them the importance of sleep in relationship to healing the body so that you have the strength to do what you have to do, okay? And at the same time, realizing that to do too much sleep can also be harmful, because the time that you're spending sleeping, you could be doing some things that will be beneficial for you and also beneficial for others. Family vision, okay? We should have a family vision. And most people say, well, what is that? Well, that can be something that is tiered, what I mean, related to your children and their particular ages. Okay, it can be tiered in that sense. At certain ages, you expect certain things from them, and you kind of focus them towards, you know, particular objectives, working to an overall objective. And, of course, the overall objective with the family as a whole is to obey Allah and to establish the religion of Allah in the land, and that means in your family, and what it is that you can do about that, and to establish a precedent or continue a precedent, depending upon the condition of your family, that will continue with your family members until the day of judgment. So your children should firmly understand this, that, okay, listen, okay, you are my children. What we tried to show you, okay, you should teach your children and try to improve on that. As an example, so that your generations to come will continue, okay, to obey Allah. It's very important and essential to do this, and will be among those people who are the righteous. And this should be a major factor in our vision, or the most important part of our vision. Understanding, you know, who is Allah, and what is our relationship with Him, and what does He respect, what does He expect from us, and that every family member should be clear on this point. Consultation. Consultation is also involved with a very important term, communication. Unfortunately, today, many of us, we have difficulty communicating with our children. They talk about the generation gap or whatever it is that you want to, you know, talk about. When you talk to the children, they don't respond, or they just say yes or no. But they don't interact, as an example. So communication is essential with young people, and of course, consultation. Consultation meaning that on a regular basis, it can be daily if it's easy for you, but minimally weekly, we should try to sit down with the family and see what everybody's status is. You know, how you're doing in school, or what's going on at work, or what the activities that you're involved in. You know, how are those activities going on? What's new with you and what's happening? These kind of things. We should have consultation so that our young people feel comfortable if there is a problem or a particular situation, that they can come to us, come to the parents, and find a solution that, you know, that they can relate to and that's easy for them to implement. Essential for us to be able to do that. Unfortunately, you know, in today's world, we have a lot of problems with this due to a lot of outside influences, but we should be very, very careful. And sometimes we have other family members, cousins and uncles, these kind of things, who can relate to our particular children better than we do. And vice versa, the same thing. You know, our nephew or nieces or whatever maybe can relate to us better than they do their parents. So this is why the extended family structure is so important in terms of supporting the foundation of the family and keeping everybody focused. So the bigger family unit also should have a particular vision and relationship to where it is that we want to go as a complete family. And if that is consistent, let's say between brothers and sisters, as an example, let's say you have a family of five, you have five brothers and sisters, and your mother and father, who would be your children's grandparents, okay, and you all have the same vision, which is rare, okay? You all have the same vision, and you are supportive of each other in relationship to that. And, of course, you reinforce your brother's children, you reinforce your brother by maintaining the same values and morals with his children, and he does the same thing with your children. Then this whole structure becomes reinforced. And if you as the complete family get together every so often, even if it's just socially for dinner, as an example, let's say if you get together on Juma, the whole family comes together for dinner with the grandparents, as an example. So children see the reinforced structure, very important. And of course, this next thing we want to talk about is social activities. We as Muslims have a responsibility in relationship to the communities and where we live. And we shouldn't just be the people who just sit in our houses and pray and that's it, and say, I'm a Muslim. A Muslim has a greater responsibility to the society at large. So it is important for us to be active in our communities, of course, and the primary activity should be enjoining the good and forbidding the evil, you know, doing righteous deeds and encouraging others to do the same, and inviting people to the oneness of Allah. So we should support the activities of our masjid. We should support the activities that are going on Islamically in our community, okay, where it is that we live. And we should ourselves be active and involve our children from an early age so they see the importance and essence of themselves being activists in the community and working to develop and to maintain the integrity of the community in which we live. We thank you for joining us. We hope you got some benefit from this short program. Thank you for joining us. We look forward to seeing you on future programs. Assalamu alaikum wa rahmatullahi wa barakatuh.

بسم الله والصلاة والسلام على رسول الله وعلى آله وصحبه ومن والاه. I welcome all of you to the brand new show here at QK Radio Sydney. It's called Know Your Book. I'm your host Adnan Sarwar, and you can join me every Thursday at 6:30 p.m. inshallah. As the name of this show, it is Know Your Book. Let me start by asking a question. What do you think? What book are we going to talk about? Are we going to talk about a book of history, a book of philosophy, a book of science, a book of medicine, a book of engineering or accounting? What book? No, none of those. We are going to talk about a book that is vital for the continuity and existence of humanity with peace here in this world, and also the ultimate guidance for the humanity for the life hereafter. That book is the book of Allah subhanahu wa ta'ala. It is Kitabullah, Al-Quran Al-Kareem, which Allah subhanahu wa ta'ala has given to humanity through his last messenger, Sayyidina Muhammad sallallahu alayhi wa alayhi wa sallam. This is very first episode of our show. And in this very first episode, I would like to give you the things that we are going to talk about in this series, inshallah. But before that, let me say that for every single human being, and especially for Muslims, we need to have some basic understanding about this very important book. For the whole of the humanity, we should remember and we should know and acknowledge that Quran is not only for the Muslims, it is for the whole of the humanity. Just like our Prophet sallallahu alaihi wasallam is a prophet, is a messenger for the rest of the humanity, for the whole of the humanity. Similarly, his book, the book of Allah, it is also a guidance for all of the humanity. Allah subhanahu wa ta'ala declares this in the very beginning of the book, the first ayat of Surah Al-Baqarah. Alif Lam Mim, ذَلِكَ الْكِتَابُ لَا رَيْبَ فِيهِ. Alif Lam Mim, this is the book in which there is no doubt. هُدًى لِلْمُتَّقِينَ, it is a guidance for the humanity. But for the Muslims, be you are young or old, be you a male or female, rich or old, powerful or weak, politician or a common man on the street, there are some basic information that we need to know about this book, this series of lectures, inshallah, through this Know Your Book series. We will share some basics about this book of Allah subhanahu wa ta'ala that we love so much, that we recite so beautifully, that we keep close to our hearts, inshallah. We would know how this book was revealed onto Prophet sallallahu alaihi wasallam. We would know how this book was preserved throughout the centuries. And we would also know how this book is structured, how one surah is linked to another surah. We would also see how to get maximum benefit from this book of Allah subhanahu wa ta'ala, which is primarily the book of guidance. As I mentioned before, this is the first show of this series, Know Your Book. And in this very first show, I would like to mention that this book now is the criteria for the rise and fall of individuals, groups, societies, or even nations. So the rise and fall of nations is now connected with the book of Allah subhanahu wa ta'ala. Let me start by sharing a very famous story from the life of Sayyidina Umar radiallahu anhu. When he was the Khalifatul Mu'mineen, he was the caliph, the second caliph of Islam, of course. The capital of the Muslim state was in Medina, and Umar radiallahu anhu was the leader of the Muslimin. He was Amir al-Mu'mineen. At that time, the governor of Makkah was Nafi bin Abdul Haris. He was the governor of Makkah. Now, both Umar and Nafi, they meet in a city called Usfan. That's the city that where they met. Umar asked Nafi a question. Ya Nafi, now you are not in Medina. Now, who is in charge, who is controlling the affairs of Medina? And Nafi said, I have appointed Ibn Abza. That was the person that Nafi appointed as a acting governor over Makkah. And Umar was, he didn't kind of know this person. He said, Ibn Abza, who is this guy Ibn Abza? And Nafi gave an answer that astonished Umar, that got Umar by surprise. Nafi said,
Maulan Mimawalina that Ibn Abza is one of our freed slaves. Now this is, you need to understand the psychology of that time. We are talking about Makkah, which is the heart of the Arabian society. Makkah, the city of Quraysh. Makkah, the place of the Haram of Allah subhanahu wa ta'ala. Makkah, the place of the house of Allah subhanahu wa ta'ala. The nobility of Quraysh, the elite of the Arabs, that is the city of Makkah. And what Nafi, the governor of the time, is saying that now I'm not in the city, the governor in charge now, the acting governor of the city is a freed slave, and that got Umar by surprise. Umar said, you have appointed a freed slave over the people of the valley, the people of Makkah. And Nafi gave two reasons. He said, number one, innahu qari'un li kitabillahi azza wa jal, that Ibn Abza is a scholar of the book of Allah subhanahu wa ta'ala. He is the scholar of the book of Allah subhanahu wa ta'ala. Wa innahu alimun bil fara'id, and he is the most knowledgeable about the fara'id of deen. What are the laws of the deen? He is the biggest scholar of the time. So these were the two reasons that the actual governor, Nafi, he picks up this freed slave Ibn Abza over everyone else and appoints him as an acting governor. And this reminded Umar of the time when Prophet sallallahu alaihi wasallam mentioned a hadith, and Umar mentioned this to Nafi, and he said, inna nabiyyukum qal, that your Prophet sallallahu alaihi wasallam said, inna allaha yarfa'u bihadha alkitabi aqwaman wa yada'u bihi akhirin, that indeed Allah will exalt some people by this book, and he will degrade, he will humiliate, he will lower others. So a freed slave becomes the acting governor of Makkah just because he was the biggest scholar. He was the biggest scholar of his time. So this shows that the rise and fall of people, the rise and fall of nations, the rise and fall of communities is now connected with the book of Allah subhanahu wa ta'ala. Why not I share the story of Bilal radiallahu anhu? You know it very well. Bilal radiallahu anhu, Bilal bin Rabah, he was a slave in the Arabian society of the time. A slave who has no rights, just like a camel, a goat, or a cow has no rights. Similarly, a human slave would have no right. He accepts Islam. The personal persecution that he goes through, the torture that he goes through, the hard time that he saw, all that in the background of the history. And we go to 8th year of Hijrah, when Allah subhanahu wa ta'ala gave victory to Prophet sallallahu alaihi wasallam and all the Muslimin, and they marched into the city of Makkah as victorians, as conquerors of the city. Prophet sallallahu alaihi wasallam calls Bilal. Bilal comes. Prophet sallallahu alaihi wasallam says, Bilal, climb to the roof of Kaaba and call Adhan. And Bilal climbs to the roof of Kaaba and he starts calling Adhan. Allahu Akbar, Allahu Akbar, Allahu Akbar, Allahu Akbar. Ashhadu an la ilaha illallah. Bilal is calling, is continuing with his adhan. He is calling. In the courtyard of Kaaba, in the haram of Kaaba, there were three people sitting. One is Ata bin Asad, and second is Al Haris bin Hisham, and third is Abu Sufyan. Now these three people are seeing what's happening right in front of their eyes. A black slave, African black slave, is on the roof of the most sacred place and calling Adhan. Ata bin Asad said, Alhamdulillah, Alhamdulillah, that Allah already took away the soul of my father, i.e., he already dead. That if he was alive today, if he was to see Bilal on the roof of Kaaba, he would have died. And Haris said,
And these are the exact word what Haris said, very harsh, very disrespectful word to Sayyidina Bilal radiallahu anh. He said, didn't Muhammad find anyone else who could call Adhan instead of this black crow? And Abu Sufyan said, I'm not going to speak anything. That if I speak, if I open my mouth, then the Lord of Muhammad, he will reveal to what he said, what we say, what we are talking about. And that's what exactly happened. Allah subhanahu wa ta'ala sent Jibreel alayhi salam, revealing the secret conversation of these three people to Prophet sallallahu alayhi wasallam. And Prophet sallallahu alayhi wasallam goes to them and tell them that what they spoken about. So what was that? That was a rewriting of the new world order, rewriting of the world order of the time. On the hands of Rasulullah sallallahu alaihi wasallam. The old world order, it was based on racism, tribalism, lineage, blood, fame, money, power. But the new world order that Sayyidina Rasulullah sallallahu alaihi wasallam wrote, it was based on belief in Allah. It was based on submission to Allah. It was based on obedience to Allah. On the way of Rasulullah sallallahu alaihi wasallam, it was based on following the book of Allah, Al-Quran Al-Kareem. How a slave rises to the level, he gets the honor of climbing to the roof, to the top of Baytullah, to the top of Kaaba, and call Adhan, Allahu Akbar, Allahu Akbar, Subhanallah. This is how Allah subhanahu wa ta'ala exalts some people. And those who do not follow the book, he lowers them, he disgraces them. How about the story of Umar's own acceptance of Islam? You know, Umar was the most severe and staunch enemy of Islam. In Darun Nadwa, there was a plan made to kill Sayyidina Rasulullah sallallahu alaihi wasallam. Umar goes back to his home. He takes his sword out. He goes to find Rasulullah sallallahu alaihi wasallam so as to kill him, to finish that matter. On the way, when he's going, he is met by Sayyidina Numair bin Abdullah radiallahu anhu. He sees Umar in raging, in anger, and his sword, naked sword with him. Nu'aym bin Abdullah says, Ya Umar, where are you going? He says, I'm going to kill Muhammad. I can't live in this confusion, in this unbalanced society anymore. I just want to finish the matter now. And Nu'aym said, why don't you fix your own backyard? Your own sister Fatima bin Khattab, and her husband, Sa'id bin Zaid, both have accepted Islam. So he got more angry. He got more angrier. He got in rage and diverted towards the house of Fatima, his own sister. He bangs on the door. Bangs, bangs, bangs. And outside, while standing outside, he hears the some sounds of recitation, some murmuring sounds coming out. He could hear they are saying something. They are reciting something. And Fatima goes, open the door, and he bangs into the house. And Khabbab bin Arth radiallahu anh was a sahabi who came to teach both this husband and wife the new ayat which was revealed to Sayyidina Rasulullah sallallahu alaihi wasallam. Khabbab actually hides for his life, and after very heated discussion between the husband and wife and Umar radiallahu anh, he hits Sa'id, the man of the house, and Fatima, the woman of the house, his own sister, so much that Fatima's face got covered with blood. And when Umar saw what he did, he got softened. And then he said, okay, just show me, just tell me what you are reading. And then Fatima takes the courage and she says, no, you are najis, you are kafir, you are mushrik, you cannot touch these sacred scrolls. Go change your clothes, have shower, and come back. And then we will let you touch what we were reading. He goes, he takes shower, maybe changes his clothes, and then he comes back. And then the ayat of Surah Taha, that were the ayat which were being recited in that household. And Umar was one of those who could read and write, one of the very few people who could read and write at that time.
And he starts reading the ayat from Surah Taha. Taha, ma anzalna alayka al-Qur'ana litashqa illa tadhkiratan liman yakhsha. Umar continues on reading and reading and reading. Each recitation of the ayah, each ayah is now melting Umar from inside, melting and melting. And he breaks on ayah number 14. When Allah subhanahu wa ta'ala says,

between right and wrong, between truth and falsehood. So this is how Umar got elevated from the staunch enemy of Islam to one of the lions of Islam, one of the pillars of this Ummah, Umar radiallahu anhu. And this book has been raising the lowest of the society to the highest of the society throughout our age, throughout the age of this Ummah. Let me now share you the story of Abdul Malik ibn Marwan. He was Amir al-Mu'mineen between 685 to 705 CE. At that time, the capital of Muslim Ummah, it was in Damascus. And the scholar of the time is Ibn Shihab al-Zuhri. Now, Ibn Marwan and Ibn Shihab al-Zuhri, Imam al-Zuhri, who is commonly known as, they both meet in Damascus. The king asks, Amir al-Mu'mineen asks the scholar of the time, who is leading the people of Makkah from a scholarly perspective? Who is the scholar who is guiding people towards Allah and His Messenger in Makkah? And Imam al-Zuhri says, it is Atta bin Abi Rabah. He was a freed slave. He was a Mawla. And then Amir al-Mu'mineen Ibn Marwan asked, who is leading the Muslimin in Yemen? He said, it is Taus. And then he said, who is leading the Muslimin in Egypt? He said, it is Yazid bin Abi Habib. Then he asked, who is leading the Muslimin in Syria? He said, it is Makal. And then he said, who is leading the Muslimin in Al Jazeera, which is upper Mesopotamia? He said, it is Maimun bin Mihran. And then who is leading in Khurasa? He said, it is Al-Dahak bin Muzahim. And then he asked, who is leading in Al-Basra? Who is the scholar in Al-Basra? And I'll share a name with you which might shock you. The name is such a big name, but he was also from the lowest of the societies. He was not born into nobility. He was not an elite of the society. He was the lowest of the low, in the lower class of the society. Al-Hasan bin Al-Hasan Al-Basri, rahmatullahi alayhi. Al-Hasan Al-Basri, he was the freed slave of our mother Umm Salama radiallahu anha. His father Yasar was a prisoner of war. He was a POW. who was captured in the battle of Maysun in Iraq. His mother Khaira, she was a maiden at the house of our mother Umm Salama radiallahu anha. And Umm Salama released, he freed Khaira, and then she married Yasar, who was a POW, and they had this child, Al-Hasan Al-Basri, rahimahullah. Al-Hasan Al-Basri, he has the honor that our mother Umm Salama radiallahu anha actually nursed him. He was raised in the house of Umm Salama, and he became the undisputed intellectuals of our history of Islam, and he became a spiritual leader of the highest eminence. But he was also a Mawla. He was also a freed slave. Now let's go to the conquest of the Iberian Peninsula in 711 CE. Iberian Peninsula at that time was consisted of two countries, Spain and Portugal. Today's Spain and Portugal. So what name comes to your mind? I'll give you 2 seconds to think about it. The conquest of Iberian Peninsula, 711 CE, Spain and Portugal. Yes, you're right. It is Tariq bin Ziyad who led the foundation of a Muslim civilization in Europe for 8 centuries to come. He was the one to bring Europe from dark ages to enlightenment. He was the conqueror of Iberian Peninsula. He established the Muslim Empire, the Islamic State, in Spain and Portugal for 800 years to come. He was a non-Arab. They used to call the indigenous non-Arab ethnic group of African Berbers. He was one of the Berbers. He was a freed slave of Musa bin Numair,
and the Mount Gibraltar was actually

named after him, Jabal Tariq, which got Latinized, and now we call it Mount Gibraltar. But the actual name where he was, where he first landed, that was Jabal Tariq. And Tariq bin Ziyad was one of the freed slaves. He rose to such a high rank in the Muslim society. Let me share with you the story of Indian Mamluk dynasty. Mamluk is also means slaves. One of the very famous name is Qutbuddin Aibak. His tenure, his reign, his era was from 1206 to 1290 CE. He was sold as a slave to the chief judge of the time, but he was fortunate enough to get Arabic command over the Arabic and Persian language. He was a master of archery and horsemanship. And then when he got a little bit older, he got again sold to Sultan Mahmud of Ghor. He was a servant in his court, but because of his piety, because of his knowledge of the Quran, because of his hard work, he became the first Sultan of Delhi after Sultan Mahmud's death in 1206 CE. Let me now share with you another very famous name from the Indian history. It is Shamsuddin Al-Titmish. Al-Titmish was Aibak's slave. He was not from the elite of the society, but because of his knowledge of the book of Allah subhanahu wa ta'ala, because of his taqwa, his piety, he also became the king of Delhi, the king of the time, the Sultan of Delhi, they used to call. He was the one who introduced silver tanka and copper jiltal, who that became the basis of the Indian currency later on. This is how the people were honored. People were exalted and they rose from the lowest of the society to the highest ranks of the society through the book of Allah subhanahu wa ta'ala. But this book is not there only to raise the ranks in this dunya only. This book is also the basis of raising the ranks in barzakh and also in akhirah. Why I say that this book is the source of raising the ranks in barzakh? Because when we are submit, when we are lowered in our graves, when we are put in our graves, that starts the time of barzakh for the dead, deceased one, for the dead person. Let me now share with you the story of Uhud, when 70 of the Muslims got martyred. And of course, Medina and Makkah, there are rocky lands. Very hard to dig the graves. Prophet sallallahu alaihi wasallam asked to dig the graves and put two or three bodies in a single grave, because digging 70 graves were next to impossible, given there was no equipment and Muslims didn't have enough equipment of the time. And Prophet sallallahu alaihi wasallam now orders that dig the graves and put two or three martyrs in single grave. The question arose among Sahaba that who will be lowered in the graves first. Prophet sallallahu alaihi wasallam mentioned that the one who knows the book of Allah subhanahu wa ta'ala more, he should be lowered in the grave first. So this means the start of the barzakh life, now the rank is according to what is the level of the connection of with the book of Allah subhanahu wa ta'ala. That decision was not made on the basis of nobility or lineage or bloodline or bravery. That decision of lowering the scholar of the biggest, the better scholar or the bigger scholar of the Quran first in the grave, that was based on who knows more of the Quran. So this shows that Allah subhanahu wa ta'ala, he elevates, he exalts, he highs, makes the ranks of the people higher, not only in this dunya but also in the graves, in kubur, in barzakh. I will now share with you two ahadith which tell us that the ranks in the akhirah, they are also based on the book of Allah subhanahu wa ta'ala. The ranks which are more than anything this world got to do with. It is the rank more powerful than the power of this dunya itself. More precious than the wealth of this dunya itself. It is more
It is more higher than the empires of this dunya itself. It is more powerful than the whole world and whatever it contains. The first hadith is from Anas bin Malik radiallahu an. It is reported by Ibn Majah in Sunan Ibn Majah. Our Prophet sallallahu alaihi wasallam said, "Inna lillahi ahlina min an-nas," that Allah has His own people amongst the mankind. And Sahaba who were there listening to Rasulullah sallallahu alaihi wasallam mentioning, they said, "Man hum ya Rasulullah? Who are these people which are Ahlina minan nas, who are Ahlullah, who are the people of Allah?" And Prophet sallallahu alaihi wasallam said, "Hum Ahlul Qur'ani, they are the people of the Qur'an. Ahlullahi wa khasatuhu, they are the people of Allah and His khasatuhu, His close ones, the closest to Allah are the people of the Qur'an." So this shows that the ranks in the eyes of Allah subhanahu wa ta'ala in the life hereafter, in akhirah, that are the ranks are based on the book of Allah subhanahu wa ta'ala. Second hadith. This hadith is reported by Abdullah bin Amr bin Al-As radiallahu an in Sunan Abi Dawud. 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The way you used to recite in this dunya, keep reciting in that format, in that pace, in that shape, and with every ayah, your rank is being elevated. Your rank is being raised. You are ascending into the higher ranks of Jannah with every single ayah. So what is this? This is that the book of Allah subhanahu wa ta'ala is the way through which Allah will raise the rank of the people in the akhirah. At the end, I would like to share a very important statement from Imam Malik rahimahullah with you. This statement is mentioned by Al-Qadi Ayyad in his book Ash-Shifa. Imam Ibn Taymiyyah in Majmu'ul Fatawa. Imam Ibn Qayyim in Ilamul Muqi'in and Imam Al-Shatibi in his book Kitabul Itisam. What Imam Malik said, "لن يصلح آخر هذه الأمة إلا بما يصلح به أولها," that the later part of this ummah will never be rectified except by which the first part was rectified. The first part of this ummah, the sahaba, even Prophet sallallahu alaihi wasallam said, "Khayrul quruni karni thumma alladhina yalunahum thumma alladhina yalunahum," the best era is my era, then after that, and then the best is after that. So these three nations, these three people, they were rectified, their amal were rectified, their dunya was corrected, they were on the right path just because of this book. And our affairs, our dealings, our situation will also be rectified with nothing else but the book of Allah subhanahu wa ta'ala. So if we want the glory of Islam, the honor of the Muslim Ummah, the way we used to have now, again, if we want to see it, there is no other way that we can reclaim our lost glory, our magnificent past, but through the book of Allah subhanahu wa ta'ala. And this shows that this book is so important for our personal success, for the success as a family, success as a community, success as a nation, and success on the global stage. It is only and only connected with the book of Allah subhanahu wa ta'ala. And that is what this show is dedicated for. Know your book. I would like to say thanks to you for listening to me
on this very first show of Know Your Book. And inshallah, we will meet again next Thursday, 6:30 p.m. at QK Radio, Sydney. And if you have any question or you want to share your feedback, you can contact us on our email. 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I'll leave you with that. Assalamu alaikum wa rahmatullahi wa barakatuh.

0: Help me, please. 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
1: Assalamu alaikum, sir.
0: Wa alaikum assalam, sir. Please help me. I want to cross the road, but there's no one helping me. Thank you, son.
2: Excellent. That's great, Adam. That's my brother I'm used to. Did you tell anybody?
3: Yes, yes. He told me so, and I spread the news. When I crowed, I said, that is a fine young boy, and he helped a blind man.
2: That's wrong, Karakur. It's best for the Muslim to do good deeds and not tell about it. It should remain a secret between him and God, so he won't turn into a hypocrite. He should be devoted to good deeds, don't you know?
1: Noura, do you mean I'm not devoted?
3: No, you are a smart boy. You are the smartest. I pray that God accepts you in heaven. Oh, Adam.
2: The Muslim is the brother of the fellow Muslim. We must help each other, all of us, without showing off our good deeds, so we could all earn God's praise completely.
3: But I like to show off so that people would say, he did so, or he did so.
2: Oh, no, Karakur. This is not good. Not good at all. The good deed is for God to appreciate, not people.
1: This is unbelievable. Are you sure, Noura? What's wrong if a person talks about his charitable acts?
2: To say that you are a good person is one thing, but bragging about it is a different thing. We must help each other, all of us, and God will compensate for us. See, that's why helping others is a must.
4: This is right, Adam. Help others and be a devoted person. On behalf of Prince of Believers Umar ibn Khattab radiyallahu anhu, who said, I heard the Prophet sallallahu alayhi wa alihi wa sallam said, the reward of deeds depends upon the intentions, and every person will get the reward according to what he has intended. So whoever immigrates for Allah and his Prophet, his immigration will be for Allah and his Prophet. So whoever immigrates for worldly benefits or for a woman to marry, his immigration will be for what he immigrated for.
3: I understand. So it is not right to do a good deed and then talk about it, but only to gain God's praise. Assalamu alaikum wa rahmatullahi wa barakatuh.

0: Brothers and sisters in Islam, you are still tuned into Al Quran Al Kareem Radio of Australia. And now we'll be presenting to you a new episode of program Faith.
1: In the name of Allah, the most gracious, the most merciful, and we have sent down to you the book explaining all things, a guidance, a mercy, and glad tidings to those who have submitted themselves to Allah as Muslims. It is Allah's book, wherein are stories of those before you, news of what will be after you, and judgment of the issues among you. It is the distinguisher between good and evil. Whosoever shuns it out of tyranny will be ruined by Allah. It is the strong bond of Allah, the wise reminder, and the straight path. It is the book whereby desires do not go astray, and tongues are not confused. People possessed of knowledge are never bored therewith. It is not worn out by repetition. Its wonders do not end. Whosoever speaks thereby says the truth. Whosoever works thereby is well recompensed. Whosoever judges thereby is just. And whosoever calls people unto it guides them unto the straight path.
2: Religions, people of the book, Jews and Christians, their envy for believers. Envy is the feeling of disappointment and ill will at another better fortune with a wish to have it removed from him. A great many Jews and Christians at the time of Prophet Muhammad, peace be upon him, and particularly the Jews who lived near Muslims in Medina, wished they could turn Muslims back to infidelity, all from selfish envy after the truth had become manifest to them. So, Allah bade Muslims to forgive and overlook till He accomplished His purpose of misguiding them and doubling chastisement for them on the Day of Judgment. In the early days of Islam, Jews envied the Messenger of Allah, peace be upon him, and Muslims at the guidance and true faith bestowed upon them by Allah, and because the religion of Islam that Muhammad came with was the manifest truth. They did their best to repel people from Islam and from the way of Allah, all out of selfish envy. They envied Muslims because Allah bestowed His guidance and faith upon them, and because He bestowed prophethood upon Muhammad, peace be upon him, despite the Jews' allegation that prophethood should be singled out for the children of Israel. In other words, they wanted to interfere with Allah's choice of prophets and prevent Him All High from choosing a prophet who did not belong to the children of Israel. That's why they not only rejected Prophet Muhammad's message out of envy and grudge, but also spread slanders and false accusations against the Prophet and his companions and strive to repel people from embracing Islam. However, Allah, praise be to Him, addresses this question: Allah knows best with whom to place His message.

Relationship of Muslims with Jews and Christians. Allah, glory be to Him, bade His Messenger, peace be upon him, and Muslims, to forgive and overlook the wrong and unfair treatment, the envy, the grudge, the enmity, and the injustice they received from the people of the Book, the Jews and Christians, and to invite them to the way of Allah with wisdom and good preaching, to argue with them in ways that are best and most gracious, and to call them to the word of truth and justice. However, they rejected Islam all out of selfish envy that Allah sent a prophet not from the children of Israel and chose a nation other than the children of Israel. A section of the people of the book counseled one another to believe in the morning what was revealed to the prophet, but to reject it at the end of the day, perchance they may themselves turn back from Islam. Allah, glory be to Him, bade His Messenger and His companions to forgive and overlook, to argue with them so as to refute their conjectures, and to invite them to look into their books. Perhaps they could find some indications of Muhammad's prophethood and believe in him. Otherwise, they should be strongly threatened if they reject what was revealed to the Messenger of Allah, peace be upon him.

0: The necessity of being easy with non-fighters of the people of the book. The basic Islamic rule of how to deal with the people of the book, Jews and Christians, is as the Messenger of Allah, peace be upon him, said, I swear by him who has the soul of Muhammad in his hand, that anyone of this nation, a Jew or a Christian, hears of me, and then passes away disbelieving what I have been sent with, will be of the people of the fire. In other words, any Jew or Christian who believes in Allah and the last day together with the Islamic monotheism, sincerely and truthfully, and performs deeds of righteousness, he will be generously and graciously rewarded, just like other brethren Muslims. Islam calls Muslims to argue with non-Muslims for the sake of truth. However, if the signs of Allah are held in defiance and ridicule, Muslims are not to sit and argue with them. If they incline towards war against Islam by inciting sedition and dissension among people, they should be fought back and forced to pay the jizya, head tax on free non-Muslims under Muslim rule. Muslims, however, are bidden to forgive people of the book, overlook their mistakes, and do them good and justice. If they are relatives, like a non-Muslim parent, for example, they have to be treated with love and compassion, so long as they show no hostility towards Islam, do no mischief, or incite to no sedition. Asma, may Allah be pleased with her, asked the Messenger of Allah, O Messenger of Allah, my mother rejects Islam. Shall I maintain kinship ties with her? He, peace be upon him, answered, Yes, maintain kinship ties with your mother.
1: لا إكراه في الدين قد تبين الرشد من الغي

believers among them. Allah All-High praised believers of the people of the book, who turned to Allah in true faith, believed in what was revealed to Muhammad, peace be upon him, bade their people to believe in Islam, the true religion, and forbade them to conceal attributes of the Messenger of Allah, peace be upon him, as shown in their books. Of course, most of the people of the book were not the same. At the Prophet's time, only 9 believed in Islam, like An-Najashi and Abdullah ibn Salam, but most of them rejected Islam.

Dear brothers and sisters in Islam, you have listened to the new episode of the program Faith from Quran Al-Kareem radio station from Sydney, Australia.

0: حملوا راية الإسلام، نشروا في الأرض السلام، جابوا البلاد والأمصار، أقاموا العدل والوئام، سطروا بإيمانهم أعظم حضارة وأرقى مدنية، فكانت فتوحاتهم نورا وضياء للأنام. إنهم بناة الأمة الحقيقيون. المعتصم 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
2: Bismillah, alhamdulillah, salatu salam, Rasulullah sallallahu alayhi wa sallam. Assalamu alaikum wa rahmatullahi wa barakatuh. My name is Tariq Khalid, and I'd like to welcome to our program here on Sharda TV, In Search of the Truth. And in today's program, we want to talk about something that Allah reminds us of over and over in the Quran. And many of us, we take it for granted, but if we take the time out to think about it, it's a simple proof about the greatness of Allah subhanahu wa ta'ala and the importance of us understanding and worshiping Him in the manner which He has prescribed. And that is reflecting on the signs which Allah subhanahu wa ta'ala has given us in creation. As we all are well aware of, there are many common signs that we see on a daily basis, and that in many ways we, each one of us, take benefit from it. But unfortunately, oftentimes we take those things for granted. We assume that our set of circumstances, whatever they may be, they're going to be the same. For instance, if I have a good situation, I'm living very comfortably, and my life has been beautiful, and I have no complaints in terms of my needs and many of my desires are taken care of, then I don't deal with the realities that that world could be changed very rapidly. So we should look at the signs of Allah subhanahu wa ta'ala and be thankful for what He has granted us. And it should make us realize how thankful we should be and how delicate is all of this creation. So let's see what Allah subhanahu wa ta'ala says. And Allah says, Bismillah ar-Rahman ar-Rahim. Behold, in the creation of the heavens and the earth and the alteration of day and night, there are indeed signs for men of understanding, men who remember Allah standing, sitting, and lying down on their sides, and contemplate the wonders of creation in the heavens and earth, with the saying, Our Lord, not for naught hast thou created all this. Glory to thee. Give us salvation from the chastisement of the fire. And this is from Surah Al-Imran, ayats 190 to 191. So we see Allah subhanahu wa ta'ala, it's a very interesting thing here. He mentions also about His remembrance, that we can be in His remembrance standing, sitting, or even lying down, that we find that the Prophet Muhammad sallallahu alaihi wasallam, that his tongue, they said, was always busy with the recitation of Quran and the remembrance of Allah. You see, so this gives us an example, Allah showing us that any given time, means if you're walking down the street or you're riding in a vehicle or riding on a bicycle, as an example, that you can always be in the remembrance of Allah subhanahu wa ta'ala. And that is for the people who believe and the wise people, that they look forward to this. And Allah subhanahu wa ta'ala says here in Surah Al-Araf, ayat 179, Bismillah ar-Rahman ar-Rahim, many are the jinn and men we have made for hell. They have hearts with which they understand not, eyes with which they see not, and ears wherewith they hear not. They are like cattle, nay, more misguided, for they are heedless of warning. And in Surah Yusuf, Allah subhanahu wa ta'ala says in ayat 105, and how many signs in the heavens and the earth do they pass by, yet they turn their faces away from them. And, you know, if we really look at the heavens and the earth, and we see what Allah has given us in abundance, what it is that we take for granted. If you just take a simple seed as an example, and you plant that seed, and a huge tree as an example, for us living particularly in this region, this is very amazing. If you were to say, if you would take a date palm tree, which is basically planted in this kind of earth, which is sand, and you plant just a seed, and from that seed, a tree will come, which you will get one of the sweetest, if not the sweetest, of fruits that is in existence, the date. And this is growing in the sand, if you can imagine. And most of us, of course, when we think of the sand, we think of sand as something that's, you know, nothing can grow. And the sand is just dry without any real substance to it. But Allah subhanahu wa ta'ala has made it such that this particular fruit grows in the sand in this particular type of climate, where it's very hot and very dry. And the date harvesting season is in the summertime, the hottest season, sometimes 45 and up in centigrade. But we see what Allah subhanahu wa ta'ala has allowed this to happen. Just this seed and some fertilizer and water. And Allah subhanahu wa ta'ala is the one who allows this to happen. We could not do this. We cannot do this ourselves. Those things which Allah subhanahu wa ta'ala has created, just the seed itself and the water, okay, and the soil. And it is by Allah's permission that this happens. We take this for granted. on a daily basis, those of us who are fortunate to have regular food sources, as an example, we oftentimes forget about what it goes into providing, what work it takes, okay, as an example, to do this. And we ourselves are not thankful to Allah subhanahu wa ta'ala for this provision. Many instances, we think it's because the farmer, as an example, has done the work. But let's take an example, which we have heard historically about famine. Allah doesn't allow the earth to produce, as an example. The farmer does everything that he can do, but the earth doesn't produce. What will be our condition then? And how will we answer to Allah subhanahu wa ta'ala? And of course, we should pray that this doesn't happen. We should ask Allah for his mercy, that which he has granted us is a very simple thing. But our foodstuff, as an example, we cannot exist without it. Rain, we can exist longer, as an example, without food than we can without water, drinkable water. So particularly we have people globally who are suffering from famine, a lack of water. Think about if you're in a situation where you have an abundance of water, you have an abundance of livestock, and Allah subhanahu wa ta'ala has also given you an abundance of fruits and vegetables, how happy we should be, how thankful we should be, and how much we should realize that there are people right now in the world who are suffering from the condition which is just directly opposite to what our situation is. And we should remember that at any given time, our situation can turn and change. So we should always be thankful. And Allah subhanahu wa ta'ala says in Surah Hajj, this ayat number 73 to 74, Bismillahirrahmanirrahim. O men, here is a parable set forth. Listen to it. Those on whom besides Allah ye call cannot create even a fly. If they all met together for the purpose, and if the fly should snatch away anything from them, they would have no power to release it from the fly. Imagine that by the power of Allah subhanahu wa ta'ala, we cannot create a fly. And if a fly was to take something, we don't have the capability to even take it away from the fly. And many of us think that we're very powerful. And if you think so, try it. Feeble are those who petition and those when they petition. They do not have rights. Estimate of Allah. They don't have the right estimate of Allah, for Allah is powerful and mighty. You see, a lot of times we take something, this is a very simple thing. Most of us, when we think about a fly, a mosquito says, oh, this is a pest, boom, you know, we'll kill it. Okay, we think that we're actually controlling that because we have that capability. But let's look at the reverse side. Can we create a fly? No. Okay. That which the fly has taken from, let's say your mom is cooking something or whatever, that which the fly has taken, can you take it from the fly? Allah is giving us this parable to show man, you know, how really weak he is, even though in many instances we base our strength on physical might. And of course, we know that this is not ultimately the real strength. And the real strength only comes from our connection with Allah, and is only through Allah subhanahu wa ta'ala and his mercy that we're capable of doing anything. And the help of Allah subhanahu wa ta'ala will help us overcome all set of circumstances. But we have to believe and hold fast. So we see the example Allah has given in a fly. Simple thing. Okay. And again, in another hadith of the Prophet sallallahu alaihi wasallam, he mentions more or less that this whole world and what it contains is not worth the wing of a mosquito. And if it was up to Allah subhanahu wa ta'ala, he would not give one who was worshiping something other than him a drink of water. See, so we see that what does this mean? Very simply, Allah is using, the Prophet sallallahu alaihi wasallam is using this analogy of a mosquito. Again, something that we're not even talking about the whole mosquito. He's talking about the wing of a mosquito. That this world, which it contains, is not valuable to Allah subhanahu wa ta'ala. But what is valuable to Allah subhanahu wa ta'ala is the person who is calling on him. The person who is steadfast in his faith. The person who does not associate partners with him. That is valuable to Allah subhanahu wa ta'ala. And when there is no longer a person who is calling on Allah, who is steadfast in his belief in Allah, who is steadfast in inviting others to the oneness of Allah, then Allah will bring forth the day of judgment. He will destroy this world as we know it, and the day of judgment will come. So we see the association again between the creation of Allah. We should look into the creation and see. Example, if we look at out into space, and we're now, of course, with the satellites and all the technology and all the information and data that they have, and we look at this world and we see how small. To us as individuals, the world seems like a big place to us. Okay, but if we look at the world in comparison to the universe, and even this world as we know it, Earth, if we look at it in relationship to some of the stars and other planets, it is very, very small based on the estimates that we receive technologically from our satellites and the research that has been done by a scientist. And also, we are in a very delicate position. If our position in relationship to the sun was just to change slightly, that this Earth could be set off its axis and go out in space, one, or two, it could be burned to a crisp if we become too close to the sun or just change the angles. And many of our scientists have found this out. So we find that just this world, not even reflecting back to what Allah created in his creation, the animals and the insects and the mankind and jinn and angel, okay, as an example, but something as big as what we think the world is, that how delicate Allah subhanahu wa ta'ala has arranged it, and how intricate is this system, this solar system, okay, or the greater system than we're talking about, the heavens and the earth, of which we've been told there's seven heavens and seven earths. And what we're seeing is just, what we can see is just a small part of that. So how minute is our existence in relationship to the creation of Allah? If we understand that, and also, as powerful as men may brainwash themselves into believing, or their ignorance or arrogance or ego, whatever it might be, or nepotism, whatever terminology that we want to use for us to lose our real faculties and believe that we individually are something above and beyond, you know, what Allah subhanahu wa ta'ala's creation has, creation's limitations. And not understanding the true perspective of how we will have to account for our deeds and actions. How none of us will escape. All of us will be dependent on the mercy of Allah. The person who doesn't know this, who is not aware of this, is a loser. And in Surah Al-Waqiyah, ayat number 68 to 70, Allah subhanahu wa ta'ala says, Bismillah ar-Rahman ar-Rahim. See you the water which we drink, which you drink? Do you bring it down in rain from the clouds, or do we? Were it our will, we could make it saltish and unpalatable. Then why do you not give thanks? We just mentioned about the water. If we can create it, then why don't we do it? And Allah subhanahu wa ta'ala is the one who gives it to us, and he could change it as he likes. He could change its qualities and make it something different if he wanted to. And what would be our condition then? And Allah subhanahu wa ta'ala says in Surah Al-An'am, ayat number 55, with him are the keys of the unseen, the treasures that none knoweth but he. He knows whatever there is on the earth and in the sea. Not a leaf does fall but with his knowledge. There is not a grain in darkness or depths of the earth, nor anything fresh or dry, green or withered, but inscribed in a record clear, to these who can read. So we see that What Allah is showing us that there is nothing that happens or has happened or that will happen in the future that is beyond His knowledge and beyond His permission, that not even a leaf on a tree can dry without His permission. Think about it. If we could conceive of, I mean, if you just look, let's not talk about your city or your state, okay? If you just take your neighborhood, let's say, as an example, where you live, depending upon where you live, just calculate how many trees are in your neighborhood and how many leaves are on those trees. And when the leaves change, maybe they're seasonal, when the new one's coming, when some are leaving, as an example, it's astronomical. And if you talk about from the time that the trees started, had leaves, okay, until the last day, how many leaves would there be? See, it's astronomical. We couldn't possibly calculate it because we're not living long enough to do that. But Allah subhanahu wa ta'ala knows all that was, all that is, and all that will be. Think about it. So what should be our relationship? Allah has shown us in the signs in this world among us consistently all of these things that we should give praise to Him and realize what is our status and our position before our time is up. So unfortunately, our time is up for this program, but we look forward to seeing our future programs here on Sharjah TV. And this is Tariq Khalid, and I'm saying Assalamu alaikum wa rahmatullahi wa barakatuh.

taking their covenants and their corruption in the earth. Allah, praise be to Him, took a great many covenants of the children of Israel, which they failed to fulfill. When the Torah was revealed to Moses, peace be upon him, Allah took a covenant from the children of Israel to work according to its enjoyments, but they rejected it because it included strict orders. Allah, therefore, bade Gabriel, peace be upon him, to raise above them Mount Tur in Sinai, and made them hold firmly to what he had given them, and to remember what is therein for their good. All the children of Israel solemnly entered into the covenant and said, "All that the Lord has spoken, we will do." But soon afterwards, they turned back and breached their covenant with Allah after the mount had been lifted away. Allah Almighty also took their covenant to worship Him alone, believe His messengers, and work in accordance with what He revealed in His books of enjoyments, laws, devotional services, and relations amongst themselves. Again, they refused to adhere to their covenants except those that fitted their own desires and caprices, as when they took ransom from those who came to them as captives, though it was unlawful for them to banish them. In other words, they believed in a part of the book and rejected the rest thereof. Allah Almighty also took covenant from their rabbis to show the truth to people and explain rules of the Torah. But they concealed some rules, altered some, and twisted their tongues with some to purchase with it a little price. Woe to them for what their hands did write, and woe to them for the gain they made thereby. There came to them Moses, peace be upon him, with clear signs, yet they rejected faith, worshipped the calf, and behaved wrongfully. Allah gave Moses, peace be upon him, the book, and followed him up with a succession of prophets. Wherever there came to them a prophet with what they didn't desire, they were puffed up with pride, called some prophets impostors, and slew others. Allah, glory be to Him, mentioned a lot about the rabbis of the children of Israel in the Holy Quran, showing that every time they made a covenant, some party among them threw it aside, for most of them rejected true faith. And when there came to them Prophet Muhammad, peace be upon him, confirming what was with them, a party of them threw away the book of Allah behind their backs, as if it had been something they didn't know. The Holy Quran also gives details of their corruption, their deviation from the rules of the Torah, their doing mischief in Syria and Jerusalem twice, their being elated with mighty arrogance, and doing a lot of injustice to people, despite the clear warning they had from Allah in their book. When the first of the warnings came to pass, and it was time for punishment, Allah sent against them His servants given to terrible warfare, who entered the very inmost parts of their homes and slew a great many of them. And it was a warning completely fulfilled, and the Jews were carried off into captivity. After having suffered suppression, subjugation, and humiliation in the captivity, the children of Israel turned to Allah with repentance and reform. Allah gave them increase in resources and sons, made them more numerous in manpower, and gave them power and rulership. When the second of the warnings came to pass upon their rejection of the message of Jesus, peace be upon him, Allah permitted their enemies to disfigure their faces and to enter their temple as they had entered it before,
and to visit with destruction all that fell into their power. The golden divine rule in this context is, whosoever does well, he does well for himself, and whosoever does evil, he does evil against himself. Allah Almighty addresses the children of Israel, "It may be that your Lord may yet show mercy unto you, but if you revert to your sins, we shall revert to our punishments, and we have made hell a prison for those who reject faith." In spite of all the past, the Jews could still have obtained Allah's forgiveness if they hadn't also obstinately rejected the greatest of the prophets, Muhammad, peace be upon him. If they continue to their rejection, however, Allah's punishment will also continue to visit them. There's such a thing as disgrace in this life, but the final disgrace is in the hereafter, and that will be irretrievable. وَإِذْ أَخَذَ

People of the Sabbath. In His Holy Quran, Allah All-High tells the story of those who transgressed His commands and contumaciously defied His laws. It was a town standing close by the sea. Like every other activity, fishing was prohibited to the children of Israel on the Sabbath day, whereon they were commanded to devote themselves to worship. A lot of fish came to them openly, holding up their heads on that day, but not on other days when fishing was open. This divine trial was a great temptation to the lawbreakers, which they could not resist, and hence they were great losers. They transgressed Allah's orders and insisted on fishing on that day. People of that town were split into three groups. The first group were those who fraudulently transgressed Allah's commands. The second group were men of piety who protested and tried to prevent the crime, but to no avail. The third group kept silent and did nothing. When the pious were asked, "Why do you preach to a people whom Allah will destroy or visit with a terrible punishment?" "To discharge our duty to our Lord, and perchance they may fear Him," they replied. There are always people who wonder what good it is to preach to the wicked. The answer is, every man who sees evil must speak out against it. It is his duty and responsibility to Allah. There's always a chance that the warning may have effect and save a precious soul. The wrongdoers, however, rejected the warning and out of insolence transgressed all prohibitions. When their transgressions passed beyond bounds, the punishment came. Allah said to them, "Be you apes, despised and rejected." They were despised among their own people and became like apes, without law and without order or decency. Such is Allah's law that applies to all times. Take warning then, O you with eyes.

Have you ever looked for a way to engage your students with the Arabic letters? Well, look no further. Junior Guidance reveals its first book, The Arabic Alphabet's First Excursion, which takes children on an exciting journey with the Arabic letters. Not only is it eye-catching to children, but it also demonstrates the real fun that comes with learning Arabic. This book is targeted at young children, so they can enhance their understanding of Arabic letters and vowels. It can be used by parents, as an educational resource for children, or even as the perfect gift. The book is written in English by Sister Samaya Arbus Issa. The book can be purchased online at www.juniorguidance.com. It is also available at Mod Lane store in Bankstown Shopping Centre in the ground floor next to Maya store. It will also be available at Al Quran Al Kareem Radio upon request. Book price is only $20. Be quick and get your copy of this interesting book.

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0: First step you'll see it's not so far down this road that holds all the answers. 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
1: Be content with that which Allah has given you, and you will be the richest of people. Wealth, appearance, children, house and talents, you must be content with your share in these things. So hold that which I have given you, and be of the grateful. Chapter 7, verse 144. Most Islamic scholars and pious Muslims of the early generations of Islam were poor. Needless it is to say, then they did not have beautiful houses or nice cars. Yet, despite these disadvantages, they led fruitful lives, and they benefited mankind, not by some miracle, but because they used all that they were given and spent their time in the correct way. Hence they were blessed in their lives, their time, and their talents. On the contrary, there are many people who have been bestowed with wealth, children, and all forms of blessings, yet these blessings have been the very reason for their misery and ruin. They deviated from what their inborn instincts were telling them, namely, that material things are not everything. Look at those that have obtained degrees from world-renowned universities, and yet they are paragons of obscurity. Their talents and abilities remain unused. Meanwhile, others who are limited in the scope of their knowledge have managed to make mountains out of what they have been given, benefiting both themselves and society. If you are a seeker of happiness, be satisfied with the looks Allah has favored you with your family situation, with the sound of your voice, with the level of your understanding, and with the amount of your salary. Certain educators go further than this by saying that you should imagine being contented with even less than you actually have now. Here for you is a list of those who have shone from their Islamic heritage despite each being challenged by various disadvantages. Atta ibn Rabah was a world-renowned scholar of his time. He was not only a freed slave and snub-nosed, but he was also paralyzed. Al-Ahnaf ibn Qais was famous among the Arabs for his singular level of patience. He achieved that fame despite being emaciated, humpbacked, with crooked legs and a fragile frame. Al-Aymash was among the most famous scholars of hadith in his time. He was a freed slave, he had bad eyesight, and he was poor. His clothes were ripped, his appearance was disheveled, and he lived in straitened circumstances. In fact, every prophet was at one time or another a shepherd. Dawood, David, was a blacksmith, Zechariah, a carpenter, and Idris, Enoch, a tailor, and yet they were the best of mankind. Therefore, your value is in your abilities, good deeds, manners, and contributions to society. Do not feel grief, then, over that which has passed you by in life in terms of good looks, or wealth, or family, and be content with what Allah has allotted for you. It is we who portion out between them their livelihood in this world. Chapter 43, verse 32. Remind yourself of paradise, which is as wide as are the heavens and the earth. If you are hungry in this world, if you are sad, ill, or oppressed, remember the eternal bliss of paradise. If you do this, then your losses are really profits, and the hardships you face are really gifts. The most wise of people are those that work for the hereafter, because it is better and everlasting. And the most foolish of mankind are those that see this world as their eternal abode. In it reside all of their hopes. You will find such people to be the most grief-stricken of all when faced with calamity. They will be the most affected by worldly loss simply because they see nothing beyond the insignificant lives that they lead. They see and think only of this impermanent life. They wish for nothing to spoil them in their state of felicity. Were they to remove the veil of ignorance from their eyes, they would commune with themselves about the eternal abode, its bliss, pleasures, and castles. They would listen attentively when they are informed through the Quran and the Sunnah about its description. Indeed, that is the abode that deserves our attention and merits our striving and our toiling, so that we may achieve the best of it. Have we reflected at length about the description of the inhabitants of Paradise? Illness does not befall them, grief does not come near them, they die not, they remain young, and their attire remains both perfect and clean. They are in a beautiful home. In Paradise is found that which no eye has seen, no ear has heard, and no human mind has imagined. The rider travels under a tree in Paradise for 100 years, and yet he still does not reach its end. The length of a tent in Paradise is 60 miles. Its rivers are constant, its castles are lofty, and its fruits are not only close by, but are also easily picked. Therein will be a running spring, therein will be the thrones raised high, and cups set at hand, and cushions set in rows, and rich carpets all spread out. Chapter 88, verse 12-16. The happiness of Paradise will be absolute. So why do we not contemplate this fact? If Paradise is our final destination, and we ask Allah for Paradise, then the hardships of this world are less heavy than they may seem. So let the hearts of the afflicted ones find solace. O you who live in poverty, or are afflicted with calamity, work righteous deeds so that you shall live in Allah's Paradise. Peace be upon you, because you persevered in patience. Excellence indeed is the final home. Chapter 13, verse 24. Thus we have made you a just nation. Chapter 2, verse 143. Both your conscience and your religion demand that you be just, which means that you should neither exaggerate nor understate, neither go in excess nor do too little. Whoever seeks happiness should be just, regardless of whether he is in angry or sad or a joyful mood. Exaggeration in our dealings with others is unacceptable. The best course is the middle course. Whoever follows his desires will likely magnify the importance of any given situation, always making a big deal out of nothing. He will feel jealousy and malice toward others. Since he lives in a world of exaggeration and imagination, he will envisage everyone else to be against him, even to the extent that he feels others to be always conspiring to destroy him. Because of this, he lives under a dark cloud, constantly overcome by fear and apprehension. Living according to hearsay and superstition is prohibited in our religion. They think that every cry is against them. Chapter 63, verse 4. More often than not, what you fear will happen in the future does not end up taking place. Here is something that you should try. When you fear something, imagine that the worst possible outcome takes place, and then train yourself to feel prepared and contented with that outcome. If you do this, you will find that you have saved yourself from apprehensions and superstitions that would otherwise have caused you much grief. Lend your attention to each matter in proportion to its importance. In any given situation, do not exaggerate mountains from molehills. Rather, keep in your mind objectivity and fairness. Do not follow false suspicion or the deceitful illusion of the mirage, but be balanced. Listen to the balance of love and hate, as explained by the Prophet, may the blessings and peace be upon him. Love the one who is beloved to you in due moderation, for perhaps the day will come when you will abhor him, and hate the one whom you detest in due moderation, for perhaps the day will arrive when you will come to love him. And from the Quran, chapter 60, verse 7, it says, perhaps Allah will make friendship between you and those whom you hold as enemies. And Allah has power over all things, and Allah is oft forgiving, most merciful.